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0: Hello and welcome to Sound Words. I'm Derek French and I'm joined by John Hall. It's good to be with you. I can remember as far back as the 1970s hearing of a message given in a church which had this title, The Forgotten Person of the Godhead. It was a talk on the Bible's teaching about the Holy Spirit and was given that title because the speaker hadn't heard a message about him for many years. Now, since then, things have changed considerably and there's been a renewed interest in the Holy Spirit's person and work. But I have to say that not all of this renewed interest has been good, because some false teaching has been given about the Holy Spirit that's not found in the Bible. God has given us the Bible so that we can learn all that we need to know about him and his work. So going away from the truth of God's word is a very dangerous thing indeed. As always in Sound Words, we look nowhere else but the Bible to discover together the treasures God has in place in it for us. And today in our series on Christian Basics, we're going to begin looking at its teaching about the Holy Spirit. And before we get into that, I want to underline again the importance of ensuring that what you believe is based firmly on the Bible, the Holy Scriptures. This is absolutely vital because it's the only solid foundation on which to build our lives. We must only believe what's clearly taught in the Bible. Remember, Jesus himself said in prayer to his Father in John 17, "Your word is truth." And that's good news for us, because if what we believe and do is clearly taught in the Bible, then we know it's right in the eyes of Almighty God. I must also say that this is a vast subject, the Holy Spirit, and we'll only have time in this series to have an overview of the Bible's teaching about him. So today we're going to look at who the Holy Spirit is, and as I said earlier, John Hall's going to help us.
1: It is indeed, Derek, a vast topic. But it's life-transforming and exciting as you grasp who the Holy Spirit is and what he does. I wonder, listener, what comes into your mind when I say the words Holy Spirit? Today, we often think of things like power or some experience, rather than a lovely person who works in the world and lives in us Christians. So the Holy Spirit, you see, is a person. He is God. He is the third person of the Trinity, proceeding forth from the Father and the Son. He works in our world, and he works radically in each Christian.
0: John, you've mentioned that the Holy Spirit is a person, and that's quite important because many people think of him as an it rather than a he, as if he were just some, well, impersonal force. Before we look at the Bible teaching about his person, could you tell us why people make this wrong assessment about the Holy Spirit?
1: Yes, Derek. It's because even we Christians see him as a power, and we often liken his work to an electric shock or some tingling feeling, something that we experience, something that when we've experienced it gives us power and is felt as power. And so we refer to him as it, because we think of him too often like an impersonal force. This is wrong. It's not how the Bible presents him. And so it's good to be able to look in this program at how the Bible does present him.
0: Well, let's turn to the biblical teaching then about the Holy Spirit's person. John, where do you think we should begin?
1: Well, he is referred to as a person in the Bible. In John 15, verse 26, the Lord Jesus says, "When the Counselor comes, whom I will send from the Father, the Spirit of truth, who goes out from the Father, he will testify about me." Here he is given a name, the Counselor, and the Spirit of truth. He has a person's work to bear witness to Christ, just as Christ goes on to say the disciples must also do, and their people, because it says in verse 27, "And you also must testify."
0: Yes, they're very personal terms, aren't they?
1: Yes.
0: John, why is he also described in that passage as the Spirit of Truth?
1: He's the Spirit of Truth because he teaches the disciples, John 14:25. He guides them into all truth, John 16:12. He reveals sin, righteousness and judgment, the truth about men to them, John 16:8. And he also reveals the truth about the Lord Jesus, John 16 and verse 14. The Holy Spirit enabled the disciples to teach and to write down the gospel. And so as a result, we have the New Testament.
0: Oh, thank you for those. Going back to his person again, are there other biblical passages which state clearly that he is a person, the Holy Spirit?
1: Yes, Derek. In John 16, verses 13 to 15, where John speaks of him in personal terms, he says he will speak. And in verse 14, though the word for spirit is neuter, he uses the personal pronoun he for him. He will guide. And as we have said, this speaking and guiding ensures the truthfulness and reliability of our New Testament scriptures. Perhaps you could read those verses in John 16 for us now, please, Derek.
0: Yes, John 16, verse 13. But when he, the Spirit of truth, comes, he will guide you into all truth. He will not speak on his own, he will only speak what he hears, and he will tell you what is to come. He will bring glory to me by taking from what is mine and making it known to you. All that belongs to the Father is mine. That is why I said the Spirit will take from what is mine and make it known to you.
1: So you see here, he is spoken of in personal terms. He will guide. He hears. He speaks. He makes things known. And so we can see him here really referred to as a person. Or again, it speaks of him in personal terms when it sees him as the author of the Old Testament scriptures in Hebrews 3 and verse 7.
0: So the Holy Spirit says, "Today, if you hear his voice, do not harden your hearts as you did in the rebellion during the time of testing in the desert." John, if the Holy Spirit is a real person, as those verses have shown us, would it then be right for us to expect that he would respond and react to things as, for example, we do when others do or say things to us?
1: That's right, Derek. He has personal characteristics. We've seen he's been referred to as a person, but he also has personal characteristics. For instance, you cannot lie to an electric current, or you cannot grieve a powerful wind. But you can lie to a person, and you can grieve a person. And let's look at those aspects of the Holy Spirit. The Apostle Peter said to Ananias in Acts 5 and verse 3,
0: "Then Peter said, 'Ananias, how is it that Satan has so filled your heart that you have lied to the Holy Spirit and have kept for yourself some of the money you received from the land?'"
1: And also the Apostle Paul writes in Ephesians 4:30, "And do not grieve the Holy Spirit of God, with whom you were sealed for the day of redemption." A person, not a force, is lied to and grieved.
0: John, what about the Holy Spirit doing things that we expect people to do? Is there an example of this you could direct us to?
1: Yes, Derek, too. So we've seen he's referred to as a person, that he's got personal characteristics, but he's also got personal actions. He acts as a person. We've seen some of that already, that he teaches, he guides, he speaks. And Luke writes in Luke 12:12, "For the Holy Spirit will teach you at that time what you should say."
0: Yes, that's a very, well, personal act, isn't it?
1: To
0: teach.
1: Yes.
0: How about verses in the Bible that mention the Holy Spirit alongside other persons? Are there many of those?
1: Yes, we've seen some of those already. In John 16 and verse 14, he acts alongside Jesus and the disciples. It says, "He, the Holy Spirit, will bring glory to me," that's Jesus, "by taking from what is mine and making it known to you." He makes it known to the disciples. He, the Holy Spirit, is a person, and he's going to bring glory to Christ, who's also a person, and he's going to do that by taking from what is known about Christ and making it known to you, the disciples. So he's seen as a person acting with and alongside other people.
0: John, we've sort of mentioned this fact that he has personal characteristics, but are there perhaps one or two other characteristics, personal characteristics, that apply to the Holy Spirit that we've not thought about at the moment?
1: Well, yes, there are things like knowing or searching, and we can see that in 1 Corinthians 2, 10 and 11, where it says, "But God has revealed it to us by his Spirit." Then the Spirit as a person is described like this: "The Spirit searches all things, even the deep things of God."
0: John, earlier we noted that some people have misunderstood, even denied, the personality of the Holy Spirit and have spoken of him as some power or force or energy, if you like. Is there a Bible passage that clearly distinguishes between the Holy Spirit and his power? You said earlier that sometimes Christians think of him as his power. And, well, is there a verse that would sort of clinch things for us?
1: Yes, there is, Derek. In Luke 4:14, it says this, Jesus returned then in the power of the Spirit, and news about him spread through the whole countryside. It wouldn't make sense to say he returned in the power of the power, but the power of the Holy Spirit. So we've seen the Holy Spirit is a person because he's referred to as a person. He has a personal response to the actions of others. He performs acts proper to a person. His name is mentioned alongside other people. He has personal characteristics. Those who deny his personality and see him as a force say that these things are just pictures, personifications. But all the evidence in the Bible points to the fact that he's a person with a personal name, Counselor, Comforter, and just as Christ is a person. And just as Christ helped the disciples, so the Holy Spirit helps the disciples and teaches them in a similar way.
0: John, throughout this series, we've regularly asked the question how the particular Bible teaching that we've been looking at, how it should affect us. What should be our response to this teaching that the Holy Spirit is a person? What should that do for us?
1: Well, Derek, you can know and love a person. You can honour them. And as the Holy Spirit is a person, God the Holy Spirit, we should love him. We should not seek to grieve him. We shouldn't seek to sin against him. And we should seek to honour him as he lives within us if we are Christians.
0: Well, we've learned today that the Bible clearly teaches us that the Holy Spirit is a person and not some impersonal power. He's powerful, indeed, he's all-powerful, but we must never forget that he's a real person. And we've learned today that he lives in the heart and life of every Christian believer. And if we're genuine disciples of the Lord Jesus, then we should be living our lives in such a way that we please and honour the Holy Spirit. And I'd like to leave you with just two practical things which will help us to honour him, and it's these. It's the Holy Spirit's work to glorify Jesus, and therefore if we're to please him, then we must think very highly of the Saviour. Those who love Christ much are honouring the Holy Spirit much. And the second thing is this. As the Spirit of God is holy, so should we be. If we're truly to honour him, then we cannot do that by compromising our lives with sin and uncleanness. May the Holy Spirit himself help us to truly love and please him. Well, thank you for being with us today. Next time we'll be answering the question, is the Holy Spirit God? So do join me then. If you've any questions arising from our programme today, we'd be delighted to hear from you, and the SoundWords address follows shortly. Until next time, this is Derek French saying goodbye, and may God bless you.

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1: Susie, people often quote James chapter 4 and verse 7, which says, "Resist the devil and he will flee." Yet you say that the devil won't leave us alone unless we understand and obey the first part of this verse.
2: Really glad you asked about that. In fact, I just heard it quoted the other day, one woman telling another woman, because she was just in the storm, saying, just resist the devil. But James 4, 7 says, submit to God, resist the devil, and he will flee from you. And submit to God, I did a little study on that. It's actually a military term, and it means get back in rank. So first submit to God, get back in rank, and then resist the devil. And I think it was Watchman Nee who said, we can't have any authority unless we're under authority. And so how do you get out of rank? Well, again, this is about taking serious the words that come out of God's mouth and taking serious his word so that he'll take serious our words. We get out of rank by usurping authority, by growing an attitude, holding a grudge. I mean, there's just a plethora of ways we get out of rank. And just let's go with the analogy of someone who is a private in the Lord's army, and God has a call in his life to be a general, but God hasn't promoted him yet. All he sees is our generals who are doing it in a way that he feels like I could do it better. So he undermines them. He pokes at them. He gets out of rank and tries to take matters into his own hands. Well, in doing that, you know, I like to say that the enemy is a legalist. He's looking for legal access. Well, you were just giving him legal access because you're out of rank. And a wannabe general has no authority. And so that enemy is just unleashing his fury on that young private. Suddenly he realizes, I'm out of rank. I'm not in protection. And he's going to humble himself before God and get back in rank. Well, a private in the Lord's army has more authority than a wannabe general out of rank, so to speak. Mm-hmm. I just think that's a great picture, because we often wonder, why does that enemy have such access? Why is he tormenting me so? It's good to just retrace our steps to say, is there anything that's out of place and out of order in my life? God, have your way. Psalm 139 says, search me, O God, and know my heart. Point out anything in me that offends you. Lead me in your everlasting way. I think one of the first things we should do when we sense that there's just all kinds of spiritual warfare is get our part right with God. Submit to God. Then you have authority. And so you look at what the Bible says about that enemy. He prowls around looking for someone to devour. He's trying to chase us down. But when you submit to God, and you rise up in the authority that he gives you, and then you resist the devil, and you say, you know what, enemy, you can't have my kids, you can't have my marriage. The rest of that verse in James 4, 7 says, and he will flee from you. And just that translated passage means he will run for his life. So if you look at, if you just were to peel back the sky and just see in the spiritual realm, how many situations and scenarios is the enemy chasing down God's people, and they're running from him, and they're covering their head? And how different it might be if we got back in rank and then we stood our ground and resisted the enemy, and he was running for his life from us because we understood our role in the greater kingdom story. You know, I just think that enemy camps on the assumption not only will we forget who we are, but we'll forget whose we are. And if we can be under authority, we can walk in the authority that he's given us. I just think that's huge when it comes to the kind of spiritual warfare we're going to encounter during our time on earth.
1: Yeah, we don't often hear that part of the verse quoted. We start with the resist the devil part rather than the submit to God part. But say just a word about that resisting the devil part. Do you just talk to the devil, or how do you resist the devil?
2: You know, I've heard differing opinions about this, where some say you don't ever talk to the devil. And then I've heard other scholars, respected scholars, say, oh, yes, you do. In Ephesians 6:16, it talks about raising your shield of faith with which you extinguish every fiery dart of the enemy. And the translation in there is dunamis, where we get dynamite. So when you raise your shield of faith, there's explosive power. There's an explosive reaction. I just think that's kind of amazing. When you think these arrows are coming at you, for me, in some of the battles that I've been, when I've raised that shield of faith and said, you know, I'm not going to bow to fear. I refuse anxiety. I'm putting it under my feet. I'm embracing faith. You know, the Bible says faith comes from hearing. And I just know for me, when my ears hear my mouth say what's true out of Scripture, something happens in my heart. And I think that's one of the best ways to stand in faith. So I do at times just say, I'm taking authority over this fear, and I'm putting it under my feet. And Lord, I'm gonna stand on your word, even if it doesn't feel true, until I see and know that it is true. I guess there are differing opinions about that. I'd love to know what your thoughts are. But warfare is real. We have a very real enemy. Yeah. I still think that we can go to an extreme and see a little demon behind every bush, because sometimes the battles we face, we bring on by ourselves or because of, you know, someone once said life has a way of lifing you. I mean, we get beat up by life and on the receiving end of other people's choices. So, you know, but I still think it's wise to know how to stand. I think that's why we've been given the weapons of our warfare that we read about in Ephesians 6.
1: Yeah, you know, what comes to my mind is Christ, who had the confrontation with the devil, and his answer was just to quote Scripture, you know, which again is looking to the source of truth, and truth counteracts the devil. You know, whether you verbally talk to the devil or whether you just quote the Scripture that you're hanging on to, Satan cannot fight truth.
2: That's right.
1: Well, Susie, our time has gone quickly today. It's a powerful topic, and prayer is powerful, no question about that. What is your deepest desire for those who are listening today who have struggled with this issue of prayer?
2: My deepest desire is that an army of Christ followers would be mobilized in prayer. You just have to look around on social media and you see how many, many, many Christians are duking it out on social media, and it's getting ugly. The ranting and the raging about whatever issue of the day, a hot topic is. And I wonder at times how much of that time is spent. If we spent that kind of time on our knees in the secret place and appealed to God Most High, what would change on the earth today? Because the Bible says our battle's not against flesh and blood, but against the powers and principalities. But also, you know, and maybe this is, I don't know if this is a helpful visual, but I feel like there are storehouses in heaven of answers to prayer that remain untapped because we live in constant reaction to our stuff rather than in response to God's promises. And so my passion is to see that each of us would take our place in prayer and pray about the things that are in our sphere of influence that God has assigned to us so that we could faithfully steward our part of the story in this day. I mean, what would happen if we'd all come to know God's love on a deeper level, so prayer would become the best part of our day, and then we would start to affect change on the earth because of the way that we walk with God in the private places of our prayer life.
1: Well, Susie, thanks for being with us today and talking about this important topic, and I hope that God will use this book as well as this program to challenge His people to prayer. Thanks for being with us today.
2: Always honored to join you both. Thanks so much.
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1: Well, we hope that you and your family have a wonderful Thanksgiving celebration this coming week. And join us next weekend for a Dear Gary broadcast. I'll try to answer some of the questions that you've left on our phone line.
0: And if you'd like to ask a question, it's easy. Just call 1-866-424-GARY to leave a comment or a question. That's 1-866-424-GARY. A big thank you to our production team, Steve Wick and Janice Backing. 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Thanks for listening.

begin a four-part series entitled God and Culture. This has been a series that I've been thinking about for a while. Today's message is entitled God and Life, because as you know, there's a lot of discussion these days about what is life and how valuable or not valuable is life. The second message in the series next Sunday will be in light of a lot of increased messages coming through television and computers and cell phone screens and stuff. We're going to talk about God and media. And then three weeks from today, as you know, there's quite a lot of discussion about marriage and gay marriage and the definition of marriage. And so we're going to talk about God and marriage. And then in week four, I'm assuming that I still have a job and you all are willing to come back. Week four, we're going to talk about the environment. It's a big discussion right now. Even the grocery stores are encouraging us to use cloth bags, and recycling bins were kind of unheard of 10 years ago, and now almost everybody has them. So we're going to talk about God and the environment. But today is going to be God and life. And there's a couple reasons why we're going to process these issues for the next 4 weeks. This has been something I've been kicking around in my mind for a couple years now, as I've noticed that people are discussing these types of issues. Our politicians are talking about them. The media is putting together shows and interviews and discussing these things. Families over lunch at restaurants are talking about these things and at work. And they're oftentimes interacted on and discussed on in places outside of the church. And we tend to sometimes be afraid to talk about them in the church because, and you can finish the sentence for me, some of these issues are, you know, kind of charged because we don't want to talk about what kind of issues in the church, political issues in the church. And I want to assure you that this is not a sermon series to try and promote a political agenda. Our church has really no desire to align with either of the two major political parties or any of the lesser-known parties. I like what Vance Havner said. He was a preacher who's passed away, but from the South, but he would talk about this and he'd say, you know, I'm not on the right wing or the left wing because they're both flapping on the same old bird, you know, and we believe government has a place. Obviously, God has established government and there definitely is a place for it, but we believe we as a church are separate from government and we also have a place in the culture and we are free to and encouraged to by God and commanded to actually to grapple with and to speak to these issues. There's somebody else who put it this way, and I really like this, said, you know, I'm not

0: guest. You don't have to bring your checkbook. Just come be our guest. And we went expecting to learn a lot about the counseling center, which we did. But one of the nice surprises that evening was we were able to see and to hear from a woman whom we had heard quite a bit about at that point. Her name is Tammy Snowden. And some of you may have heard about Tammy and her story. But rather than telling you her story, since I wasn't able to bring her here today, I found a clip. It's about a 5-minute video clip that gives an overview of what Tammy has done. And Tammy is a woman who, like all of us, is not only made in the image of God, but understands the value of life and wanted to radiate God's image and support and lift up the life of somebody else. So at this time, we're going to show you a clip and just allow yourself to just appreciate what God has done in and through this woman, Tammy.
1: I had done it all. I had had the success. I had done everything, and I didn't care anymore. I just started really searching and praying for more to my life. I went on a short-term mission trip and ended up in Bishkek, Kyrgyzstan for 6 weeks and ended up falling in love with it. And it was in Bishkek that I ended up getting into an orphanage where I worked the whole time I was there. And I walked into this room and saw this baby laying in this crib, and her face was so deformed, it just took my breath away. She had a very deformed face and a bulging eye, and she just laid there in this little crib. And I remember the orphanage director coming through and seeing my face as I watched her and just kind of patting her, saying, you know, Bedni Diavichka, meaning poor child, poor child. And that was the very first day I laid eyes on her. Tabiat's story was that she was left on the streets and found by the police. Any child with any sort of deformity is very much shunned from society. It was the power of God that just took my eyes upon her and said, just, you know, take care of this child. I started just going in and holding her more and feeding her more. And I just started thinking, man, this little girl has got to have surgery. And there's many other children in the orphanage with cleft palates, but Tabihat's face is so deformed. I thought, we have got to do something for her. She'll never live a normal life.
2: Tabby now has hope thanks to one special woman and the doctors with Face the Challenge. It's an organization of Christian doctors giving their services to help people in need.
3: Tabby doesn't know she's different, and now she has someone by her side who hopes she never has to.
4: Tabihat.
3: She was born with rare facial deformities and abandoned at an orphanage in the Asian Republic of Kyrgyzstan. That's where Tammy Snowden saw her and fell in love with her.
5: Yeah, she was so silly.
1: I see her heart, I don't see her face at all. And she's beautiful to me. With a face that, like she has, she would be an outcast the rest of her life. I just felt like God had asked me, you do whatever it's gonna take to get this girl help. And don't give up.
3: So the Denver native reached out to local cosmetic surgeon Randy Robinson for help.
6: Primarily, we go overseas and do surgery on children with facial deformities in order to demonstrate Christ's love. However, every now and then we get pictures sent to us over the internet of children from around the world with facial deformities. When Tabby's pictures came over my wife's computer, it was like, ooh, let's try and help this one.
1: The Kyrgyz government is very protective of their orphans with foreigners. So I was told from the very beginning it was never going to happen. I worked for 6 months probably every day. It was a lot of work. And there were many times that we were just, I just thought this is not going to happen. There's no way it's going to happen. And it did.
3: It took them 19 months to get to this day. Now, only 6 more hours before Tabby's new life begins.
1: The little Tabby that I know is going to be a different Tabby tomorrow.
7: It's a big day.
8: It's not that bad.
3: Nothing in Tabby's life has been easy. But now she's comforted by a woman who saw a child's beauty in a way the world could not.
7: I'm not really at peace because I just know that this is going to be so good for her life.
6: We'll readjust the lip and close this here.
3: Dr. Robinson's team will close Tabby's clefts.
6: So we need to reconstruct the lower eyelid.
3: They'll give her a prosthetic eye.
6: I think there's good prospect of really putting her back together nicely.

0: I've seen a blossoming in Tabby, but I don't think it's from the surgery. I think she's been pulled out of an orphanage, and she's living with a family. And she's living how children should live. The transition from here back to there is probably what I lose sleep about every night. As of right now, when we get off that plane in July, she's supposed to go back to the orphanage.
1: Say bye-bye, America.
0: Her future is on my shoulders. It's easy to say, oh, trust God with her future, but I don't know how it's going to go. And if she has to go back to the orphanage, I guess I just am going to have to really trust God that He is sovereign.
2: This video clip was put together a couple years ago, and the amazing news, this is such good news, is after Tammy brought Tabby back to Kyrgyzstan, she did get clearance to adopt her, and she's been kind of a pioneer over there because their adoption laws were really strict, and as a result, there's been an opening, and a lot more people have been able to adopt some of the kids out of the country. So that's pretty cool. And also, she's back here in the States, and when we had the privilege of listening to Tammy live and have her kind of explain the story, her daughter is quite a bit older now, has had some more reconstructive surgery, and is, you know, going to school and is loving Jesus and worshiping God. And I wanted to share this story with you because I believe Tammy and her daughter Tabby really embody the heart of God, that life matters and life is to be valued and it's to be respected and elevated regardless of anything that, you know, the culture or the world might put upon a human being. God just loves it when we respect life. And so today I'd like to just share with you a couple reasons why we're supposed to respect and to celebrate life. And there's an infinite number of reasons why, obviously, and you can just go down the list. But I'd like to share with you a couple. And the first one comes from actually the passage that Nicole read to open up our service. It's found in Genesis chapter 1, verse 27. And it's real simple. That God wants us to celebrate life because He is the giver of life. You know, He's the one who invented it and thought it up and created it. And so let's look at what Genesis chapter 1, verse 27 says. If you have a Bible, and if you're not familiar, Genesis means beginning. And so it's the beginning of the world, but it's also the beginning of the Bible. So it's right in the very beginning. It's Genesis chapter 1, verse 27. It says, and this is what happened in the sixth day of creation. So God created man in His own image. In the image of God, He created him. Male and female, He created them. God created humanity. In chapter 2, verse 7, it describes it like this, that when God came after first He created Adam, it says that He breathed the breath of life into his nostrils. So He used the earth and some soil, and he created the physical body. But God not only has given us physical life, He's given us His spirit. There's this eternal, infinite spirit of the living God who's out there and who's uncomprehensible. And He chose to do something different with us as human beings, as a life form, than what He did with animals and fish and birds. He chose not only to give us life, but to breathe His life and to infuse His image into our very being. And that life has been passed on from Adam and Eve to their children and onto their children and onto their children and onto us. And it says here, not only did He create life, but He created male and female. You know, in some cultures, and even in our culture sometimes, one of the genders will be respected more than the other gender. But God says in His word, you know, though there is difference, there is equality between female and male. If you read in chapter 2, you get a real clear description of how He created male and female. I want to start with the word that's used in chapter 2, verse 22, to describe when He created the female. It says in chapter 2, verse 22, "Then the Lord God made a woman from the rib He had taken out of the man." That word "made" in the original language, which Moses used, it was Hebrew. It's a word to describe when an artist comes and skillfully forms or creates something that's beautiful. It's used of gorgeous sculptures It's also used to describe, that word is used to describe when there's amazing architecture, like a gorgeous temple or a castle for a king, a palace for a king. So it's the word that God used to describe the forming of the woman. Now, men, I have to tell you that there's a different word used to describe when God created Adam, and it's found back in chapter 2, verse 7. It said, the Lord God formed the man from the dust of the ground. Completely different Hebrew word. And to be honest with you guys, while there's nothing necessarily good about it, there's nothing necessarily bad about it either. So that's good. It's just kind of a neutral word. So you could say he made us out of the dirt, and then he formed the woman. And guys, I think we would agree. He did a good job, didn't he? God created male and female in his own image. That's why God takes it very seriously when one human being takes the life of another human being. Turn just a few pages in the Bible to Genesis chapter 9, verse 6. Here we have God speaking with Noah. And this is after the flood, and humanity has gone way far from God, and God's destroyed the earth with a flood. And then he's speaking to Noah, and it's kind of a restart. And this is what he says in chapter 9, verse 6. Whoever sheds the blood of man, by man shall his blood be shed. And here's why. God, in other words, God's saying, I want life to be taken so seriously that whoever kills another person, their life needs to be taken. And here's what he says. For in the image of God, he has God made man. God takes murder so seriously. Later, when he actually establishes the law, you'll remember in Exodus chapter 20, this is the Ten Commandments. Verse 13 of the Ten Commandments says, you shall not murder. You shall not murder. Just don't do it. That's way outside of the bounds of what God intended for humanity to view life as all about. Now let me ask you a question. How about life before birth? You know, a baby's been conceived but hasn't yet been born. This is a real pertinent question. It's something we need to be able to grapple with and talk about, because it's a very common issue. And oftentimes, you know, women find themselves with unplanned pregnancies. And this happens for young girls, happens for, you know, older women, married, single. It's kind of across the board. And when you look at the statistics, like a Planned Parenthood, you discover there's no one stereotype of who goes in to consider what are their options, whether they should, you know, adopt or have the baby and keep the baby or abort the baby. There's kind of it's a cross-section of our culture that people are grappling with this whole issue of, what do I do if I have a child in me that I don't really want or I didn't plan about? In Exodus chapter 21, verses 22 to 25, we get an insight into the heart of God about the pre-born human life. And this is what God says, Exodus chapter 1, or 21, beginning in verse 22. If men who are fighting hit a pregnant woman and she gives birth prematurely, and that scenario actually is pretty close to home for all of us, because Mary, the mother of Jesus, had to grapple with the same issue. Here she found herself unwed and pregnant, and had the privilege of bringing into the world the Savior, Jesus Christ. Let me say parenthetically, he was conceived by the Holy Spirit. Lest we make any mistake, that one was a very different situation. So Satan's working on all fronts to try and promote the death of children before they're born. He's working to to kill babies after they're born in some countries, you know, starve the little girls. There's neglect and abuse of children, the devaluing of life, you know, children these days who are being beaten, photographed. A lot of ways that life is being devalued. Suicide is a huge issue in our culture right now. Murder, euthanasia. Jesus made an interesting observation. He said, you know you're not supposed to murder, but I'm saying, here's God's standard. Just don't even start to go down that path. Guard your heart. Because, you know, if you see somebody who's hurt you or you don't like and you wish ill on them, you've already stepped out of bounds of God's holy law. So anger, you know, that's, you know, wishing harm on somebody or unwilling to deal with the bitterness, that's a devaluing of human life, as is, you know, violence and slavery and neglect of the poor. in Peter, this is the way he says it. And Peter knew the whole struggle of life and death. You know, Peter was there when Jesus' friend Lazarus died, and he saw Jesus weep. He saw Jesus raise him back from the dead. Peter was there when Jesus is about to get killed, and they ask him, are you with him? And he values his life more than he values his friend's life. He said, no, I'm not with him. Later, at the end of his life, Peter was crucified upside down on a Roman cross, according to tradition in Rome. So he knew issues of life and death. He says this in 1 Peter 5, verse 8. Your enemy, the devil, prowls around like a roaring lion, looking for someone to devour. And the Bible teaches that when Satan gets a hold, you know, gets his tongs into us, and we end up going down that path, in all areas it's devastating, but especially when it has to do with devaluing life, it really is damaging. And those of you who have ever attempted suicide, and maybe you've got marks on your body that remind you of that, you know, like the guilt and the regret that you struggle with. Or those who have participated either directly or indirectly in a murder, you know what it's like to, you know, just always have that. And it's always on your conscience. In Proverbs 28:17, it says, a man tormented by the guilt of murder will be a fugitive till death. Or, you know, if it's anger and bitterness towards somebody else, and you're devaluing their life. Somebody says bitterness is like drinking a poison, hoping that it will hurt the other person. You know, there are a lot of reasons why God says, don't go down that path. So here's the choice, and I want to just explain the choice real clearly from God's word. Deuteronomy chapter 30, verse 19. Just listen for a second. Let me just declare it to you. This day I call heaven and earth as witnesses against you, that I have set before you life and death, blessing and cursing. Now choose life, so that you and your children may live, and then you may love the Lord your God, listen to his voice, and hold fast to him. For the Lord is your life. For the Lord is your life. So if in the present, you know, you're grappling with this, and you're trying to work this through, maybe you're struggling with suicide, or you're considering an abortion, or you know somebody is, or you've got murder in your heart towards somebody, I just want to challenge you, go and talk to somebody. You know, the voices are going to be loud from the culture and from these other sources. Now, or if it happens sometime in the future, where you start to dabble with the idea of bringing destruction to human life, I want to challenge you to go and talk to somebody. And remember, that God is the author of life, and Satan is the destroyer of life. And also, if you're grappling with this because you look back in your past, either recent past or distant past, and you're thinking, oh my goodness, you know, yeah, I know what it's like. I know what the guilt is like, and I know what it's like to have a damaged conscience. I've just got a little bit of good news for you, and we're going to spend a little bit of time just praying in a moment. Here's the great news. God is not only the giver of physical human life. God is the giver of a life that is much more expansive, much more abundant, much more incredible than physical human life. And the Bible calls it abundant life or eternal life. And when Jesus was here on earth, he saw a lot of people who had physical life, but he saw them like they were dead men walking, because he knew physical life would only last for, you know, 50, 70, 90 years, and that physical life would then be over. The body would stop breathing. And so Jesus, he was like a man on a mission when he was here. He's like finding people who are physically alive but spiritually dead. And he would come to these people and he'd say, don't just value your physical life. That's the starting point, yes. But take seriously the condition of your eternal life. At one point, he even told a story about a man who had gone far from God and had rejected God and done his own thing and made some huge mistakes. But then when he turned and came back, it says the father made this declaration. My son was lost, but now he's found. He was dead, but he's now alive. Why was the son dead? He was walking around having parties. He was doing a good thing, having a good time. He was dead because the father saw in past his physical life, and he saw spiritual life, and his spiritual life was dead. Jesus says, through a new birth, you can experience a second life, and it's the physical life that happens at the first birth. It's the spiritual, eternal, abundant life that happens at the second birth. When we believe in Jesus, that he died on the cross to forgive us and to cleanse us of all our sins, that he was buried, that he rose again and ascended into heaven, when we believe in him and we receive him to be the leader of our life, we experience abundant, eternal life. And tagged along with this eternal life that never ends is the cleansing and forgiveness of past sins, like the washing of water over all of our garbage from the past, in addition to that is the indwelling of his Holy Spirit. There's a whole new spirit. There's this other spirit that's out there, and it's a spirit of lightness and holiness. His spirit of holiness comes in to cleanse us, to forgive us of all that garbage, and to help us follow Jesus Christ and to live life anew, valuing and honoring life as it was intended to be lived. I'm going to ask the band to come on up here, and they're going to play a song for us in preparation of us having a time of just confession and receiving God's cleansing. And as they come, I just want to invite you to please stand, and we're going to sing this song together really as a prayer. This is a song, but it's a song that's a prayer to God, and it's in preparation for a time of confession between us and the Lord. Heavenly Father, you are holy and you're perfect, and your intent was not only to create life, but to see all of us living beings 100% honor life. And there is no way that any one of us have done that. And so we ask right now that your Spirit will search us and reveal a way or ways that we have failed to honor life to the extent that you want us to. And Lord, for some, maybe they have tried suicide, or for others, maybe it's been thoughts of suicide, or the failure to love a friend who was talking about it, and there's just deep regret. Or maybe it's regretting our own birth and feeling like we don't matter and we were a mistake. And as a result, we haven't celebrated our life and stewarded it to the fullest extent. Or maybe for some, there has been stepping over the line like so many, and just directly or indirectly participating in abortion or in damaging or hurting children after they were born, physically or sexually or with substances or some other destructive material. Or maybe there's been just scaring others with weapons as adults, or being too violent, or having bitterness, slandering humans made in your image, or neglecting seniors, or whatever else. Lord, we just want right now, we bring it all to the cross. And we thank you so much, Lord Jesus Christ, that you hung on that cross as a substitutionary payment for our sin. And you received upon yourself every violation of humanity that would believe. And we put these things that have haunted us, that just are so buoyant, they just keep coming to our mind, and we try and push them down. We just put them on the cross right now. And we thank you for taking them, forgiving us. We receive your forgiveness, and we confess that these are our sins. And I just want to do something on behalf of God as a messenger of his word. I just want to declare to you a couple of things that he says in his word. He says in 1 John, if we say that we have not sinned, we lie and the truth is not in us. But if we confess our sin, he is faithful and just to forgive us our sin and to cleanse us of all unrighteousness. So on God's behalf, I declare, if you have confessed your sin and trusted in Christ to pay for it, you are cleansed of all your unrighteousness. Elsewhere, God says in his word, 2 Corinthians 5:17, God made him, that's Jesus, who knew no sin, to be sin for us, that we might receive the righteousness of God in Christ Jesus. And so I declare, if you have confessed your sin, that you have not only been forgiven and cleansed, but he now sees you as righteous and pure and washed and holy. And he indwells you with his Spirit if you believed in Christ. And he wants to help you live in that as we go on from here. Let's just take a moment now to thank God for this miracle of cleansing for all these offenses from the past in silence.

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3: Here is the heart of God in this 81st Psalm. You can feel the pulse beat of God as He pleads for the nation of Israel. Please listen to me, He says. Listen. O Israel, if you would listen to me, but my people did not listen to my voice. Oh, that my people would listen to me. When I read those verses, I have to ask myself the question, Lord, are you also saying, and have you said to me, and how many times have you said to me in my own life? Oh, Charles, if you would listen to me.
4: In the Bible, God has given us His commands, His principles, His rules for living. And we see that many times He gave people specific instructions. So does God still work that way? Today on In Touch, the teaching ministry of Dr. Charles Stanley will hear the answer to the question, is God still talking? From the 81st Psalm, here's part one of our series on listening to God.
3: Would you turn to the 81st Psalm? And I want us to begin reading in verse 8 and read through the rest of that psalm. Psalm 81. And this is referring to God's word concerning the nation of Israel and what His heart's desire for them had they been willing to listen to Him. And He begins by saying in verse 8, "Hear, O my people, and I will admonish you. O Israel, if you would listen to me, let there be no strange god among you, nor shall you worship any foreign god. I, the Lord, am your God who brought you up from the land of Egypt. Open your mouth wide, and I will fill it. But my people did not listen to my voice, and Israel did not obey me. So I gave them over to the stubbornness of their heart, to walk in their own devices. Oh, that my people would listen to me, that Israel would walk in my ways. I would quickly subdue their enemies and turn my hand against their adversaries. Those who hate the Lord would pretend obedience to Him, and their time of punishment would be forever. But I would feed you with the finest of the wheat, and with honey from the rock I would satisfy you." I believe one of the most valuable lessons you and I ever learn in this Christian life is how to listen to God. Because I believe that is so important, I want to begin today a series entitled Listening to God. And I'm praying that God will speak through my heart to many of you to maybe at least help you learn how to listen to what He wants to say to you. Now, the first question that you and I might ask is, and the thing we have to settle is this, is God still talking? If God isn't still speaking, then there's no point in our listening. And I want to tell you, my friend, that God is still speaking today just as surely as He was in the days in which this book was written. Now, let me be quick to say this. All the voices that are being heard today are not God's voice. There's some voices being heard today under the guise of being God's voice that could not be the voice of God because Almighty God, who is omniscient, and you see, He's never forgotten a thing He's ever said. And therefore, God would never say anything that would contradict a single verse in this book. So whenever you and I hear somebody saying something that contradicts this book, you can forget what they said. And you remember two things. God isn't going to say anything else that is to be added to this book. And secondly, He's not going to say anything that is going to contradict a single verse in this Bible. Now, you and I may ask the question, why would God still want to be talking today? Hasn't He said enough from Genesis to Revelation? It looks like He said all that needed to be said. Why would He want to speak to us today? And I'll tell you why. Number one, because He loves you and me just as much as He loved those people in the Old and New Testament days. He loved us just as much. He desires to fellowship with you and me just as much as He desired to fellowship with them. And if in our relationship to Him, it is a one-way trip and only a monologue, and there is no communication and no dialogue between us and the Lord Jesus Christ, then friend, there can't be much fellowship when one person's doing all the talking and the other one is doing all the listening. So, speaking to us and listening to us is a part of developing that love relationship that Jesus is in the process of developing with us. A second reason that God is still speaking today is this, and that is you and I need as definite and deliberate direction for our lives today as did Joshua or Moses or Jacob. We need definite, deliberate direction in decision making. And so God is speaking to us today because He desires that you and I make the right decision. A third reason I believe He's speaking today is this, that God knows you and I need the comfort and assurance today. We need it just as much as those people of old. Because you see, we have Red Sea experiences in our life when our back's to the wall and we don't know which way to turn. We need for God to speak to us. But I'll tell you the most important reason that God's still talking today. Because you see, God wants us to know Him. I believe the priority of all of our goals ought to be to know God. I believe that's God's priority of goals for you and me, that we might know Him through His Son, Jesus Christ. And if we're going to know Him, then there must be more than just a one-way trip. There must be a communication link between us where He talks to us and we listen. We talk to Him and He listens. So God is still speaking today. You must determine whose voice you're hearing. And one of the sermons in this series is going to be how you and I can distinguish between who's doing the talking. Is it the God of heaven doing the talking, or is it the

totally heathen. God reached down, spoke to the spirit of Abraham and said, I want you to get up out of the land in which you're living, and I want you to go into a land that I will show you, and I will show you as you go. A direct revelation from God. Secondly, the Bible says he speaks through, and he spoke through dreams. And I suppose the first one you and I would think about would be Joseph. His dreams got him in trouble. Not always, but sometime. Through visions, for example, what did Daniel see? He saw the empires that were to come. In fact, God gave to Daniel in that vision, he gave him a tremendous piece of world history, the things that were going to come to pass. We still see them in the process of unfolding today. So he spoke through direct revelation. He spoke through visions. He spoke through dreams. Then he spoke through his word as he gave to Moses, for example, the law, and he gave him the Ten Commandments. Then God used the law of Moses to speak to the people. Likewise, he spoke through the prophets. What did the prophets say? They said, thus saith the Lord, and as the prophets spoke, the people obeyed. Likewise, he would speak through circumstances. For example, let's take Gideon. When God had said to Gideon, Gideon, I want you to lead the nation of Israel in battle against the enemy. And even though God had spoken very clearly, Gideon was a little afraid of the situation. He said, Lord, if you don't mind, I need a little bit more help at this point. So here's what I'm going to do. I'm going to lay out the fleece tomorrow morning. He laid it out twice. One morning he says, I want it to be soaking wet in the midst of dry grass. The next day he said, I want it to be as dry as gunpowder in the midst of wet grass. And so as he listened and watched God work, God just reached down to Gideon and gave him the assurance and the confidence that he needed. So he spoke through those circumstances. Likewise, he spoke through angels. You'll recall how he introduced to Joseph the birth of the Lord Jesus Christ through an angel. Likewise, and if you look at the life of Paul, how did God usually speak to the life of Paul? He spoke to him through the Holy Spirit. He was on his way into Asia, and he says the Holy Spirit forbade him to go there. The next verse says, the Spirit of Christ gave him direction as to what and what not to do. So the Holy Spirit spoke through him. And then the last way that I want to mention that God spoke in those days was he spoke audibly. And you recall as Saul of Tarsus on the Damascus Road on his way to persecute the believers in Damascus, the Bible says that Saul of Tarsus heard a voice from heaven, was smitten blind, and God spoke to him. So there are about nine ways that God spoke in the Old Testament and New Testament to people who were listening. Now let me ask you a question. How are we to listen to God? How is he going to speak to us? If I don't know how God speaks, more than likely I'm going to have a very difficult time knowing who's doing the talking and if I'm really listening to God. So I want to share with you some ways I believe that God speaks to us today. I believe that the Lord's primary way of speaking to us is through his word. We have the complete revelation of God. God doesn't need to add anything else to this book. Now listen to me. The revelation of God is the unfolding truth of God by God about himself that could not have been received any other way except by the inspiration of the Holy Spirit controlling the minds of the men who pen the pages that make up the Word of God. This is the breath of God breathed, as he says, upon those men that they might know the truth. This is the revelation of God. You can't add to it. And a man may try to subtract from it, but he cannot. It is still the revelation of God. This is God's primary way of speaking. And I believe it is the most assured way to know that you're hearing from God. And oftentimes when you and I face difficulties and heartaches, we call this one and that one. We seek this counsel and that counsel, when what we ought to really be doing is, first of all, going to the Word. Now, going to the Word does not mean we should not seek counsel. But I believe this is the most accurate way and the best way, and it's always the first way we ought to listen to God to get in the Word. A second way that the Lord speaks today is through the Holy Spirit, and that's the primary way that the Lord spoke in the days of the New Testament, through the Holy Spirit, because you see, he says Christ is our life. Christ Jesus is living within us. We are indwelt by the Holy Spirit.
He's the one who receives the message of the Lord. And so what happens is God just speaks to our

0: spirit through His Spirit who is within us, and He gives us direction for our life. Now listen, that doesn't mean that He only speaks when some crucial issue arises. If I am walking in surrendered obedience to Him, I have the right to expect anything I need from God at that moment. If it is the routine of my life of that day, I have the right to believe that God is directing my life moment by moment. There will be times when He wants to make a turn. There'll be times when He wants to stop us. There'll be times when He wants to make a change and has to get our attention. But we have the Holy Spirit living within us so that it ought to be the natural, normal style of the believer, those who are filled with the Spirit and living in the Spirit, surrendered to Him, that we can claim the presence and the direction and the guidance of the Holy Spirit at any given time. That is, the Spirit of God speaking to us. But I want to tell you something. God is just as interested in talking to you today about what concerns you as He was David, whom He spoke to so beautifully, so clearly in the Psalms. He is just as interested in the things that you and I are interested in. He is interested in giving clear-cut direction through His Word and through the Holy Spirit, just as clearly as He did in those days. If God wants me to obey Him and I report for duty every morning, then He must guide me, and His two primary ways of guiding me, through the Word and through the Holy Spirit. But there's a third way, and that is that God speaks to us through other people. Now, if God speaks to us, and He does through other people, what does that say about our ability or our willingness, our capacity to listen to other people? Friend, listen, if God speaks through other people to us, one of the things you and I need to learn is this. We need to learn to listen to God as He speaks to us through other people. And I believe of all the people you and I ought to be able to listen to, the folks we live with, people who love us the most, people who put up with us, people who pray for us, and especially among God's people. We ought to be able to learn how to listen to one another. That when God wants to say something to us through somebody else, we will be able to hear it. Listen, not as from the person, but as from God. Now you say, but let's get back to this question about visions and dreams. Do people have dreams today? And usually people will refer, who believe in this, people who will refer to Joel chapter 2, and you'll recall, here is a scripture where God prophesies that in the days to come, He'll pour out His Spirit on all mankind. He says, your sons and daughters will prophesy. But now watch this. He says, your old men will dream dreams. So people say, well, now, what about visions and dreams? Let me say, first of all, the Bible does not ever say to seek the mind of God in dreams. It doesn't say that. I'll tell you, if you'll think about most dreams you've had, they're the most confused, mixed up things you've ever seen in your life, and usually can't even tell all the details when you wake up. I wouldn't put much stock in dreams, and I would say to you, compared to the Word of God, there is no comparison. You stick with the Word and let the dreams go. Secondly, somebody says, well, now what about visions? You hear people talking about visions, and I'm not going to put God in the box, I couldn't anyway, and say that God never gives people visions. I would simply say this. The principle here is this. Never seek a vision to find the mind of God. He says we're to seek the Lord. He says we're to focus our attention upon things above, not on earth. Nowhere am I admonished to seek a vision. And I had a friend of mine on one occasion who told me that his salvation experience was based on this. That flying home from a business trip and circling the airport where he lived, that the way the sun was reflecting through the clouds, that the sun and the clouds made a cross, and he knew then that he was saved. Has nothing to do with confession, repentance, or belief in the Lord Jesus Christ as his personal Savior. That's all they had to go on was the sunshine and the clouds. Friend, that's a poor way. In fact, I want to tell you, that is a very dangerous way to make any kind of a decision. Now, let me say this, and I want to say this carefully. The only time I would say that God's ever shown me anything like that was at the end of a long period of weeks and weeks and weeks of seeking the mind of the Lord. and feeling the pressure moving, and I knew that God was going to show me something. And I'd been praying every night. I was away in a revival meeting, and I had every night to myself after the service, and I would come home and get out of the bed praying and asking God to show me. I knew He was going to show me, but I couldn't see it. And so one night when I was asking Him, "Lord, out of desperation, please tell me what You're saying." God says, "I'm going to move you." I lived in Florida at that time. I said, "When?" And it's just like for a split second in my spirit, here was one of those little home movie screens. And all of a sudden flashed across that screen was September. That was it. The next night I came back, got down to pray. Couldn't pray. No burden, nothing to pray about. I moved to Atlanta September the 30th. Now let me say this. I wasn't seeking anything but to know the mind of God. I don't believe there's any scripture that you and I can find that would give us a basis for seeking a vision. If God wants to show you something in His own way, that's His business. You let Him do that. The most dependable ways to find the mind of God is through the Word, through the Holy Spirit, and through, listen, through others, but listen, not through just any other, but through somebody who is filled with the Spirit and walking in the Spirit. You be sure that the person you're listening to is walking in the Spirit of God. And then, of course, God speaks to you and me through circumstances as He did in those days. And I think in my own life, being just laid out for 3 weeks, was God engineered a circumstance so that I could hear what He was saying. He stopped everything dead in its track for me so that I could hear Him, and I would never be able to thank Him enough for that. Sometimes it's failure. God uses that to speak to us. Sometimes it's success. He'll use that. Sometimes it's a disappointment. Sometimes a tragedy. But God speaks through circumstances to us. The question is this. Do you suppose it could be that God has been speaking to you and you've not been listening? Do you think possibly that the Lord may have been trying to say something to you about your life and you've had your own thing going and you've had your pattern set and you've sort of put your life in this particular avenue and this is the way you intend to live and you just hope God just pour His blessings in on your plan? Or do you suppose that God may be saying something to you that you're not hearing? If you're lost, let me tell you what He's saying. I can tell you what He's saying. Here's what He's saying if you're not saved. He's saying, "I love you. Have a wonderful plan for your life. My Son died, and all of your sins have been placed on Him. And if you're willing to confess your sin and believe in the Lord Jesus Christ as your Savior, and His death on the cross is adequate payment for your sin, and trust your life to Him, He'll save you today. Write your name in the Lamb's Book of Life. And beginning today, you can start a whole new life and a brand new fellowship with Him." I know that's what He's saying to you because, you see, that's the first subject God ever brings up in a person's life, and that's their relationship to Him. It may be that God has said to you, "I want to reevaluate your life at this point, and I want us to check up to see if you're in the center of my will doing what I want you to do." Are you listening? It may be that God has said to you, "She's the one I want you to marry." Are you listening? It may be that God has said, "That's not my choice." Are you listening? And you see, the key is not just to listen, but to listen with the spirit of obedience. And my friend, listen to me. The God who wrote this book and the God whose Son went to the cross is a loving God who will speak to you today as clearly and as definitely as He spoke to the man who penned that book. What God is waiting for is listeners.
1: 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Whether life is smooth or stormy, there's never a bad time to pray. Here's A Moment with Charles Stanley.
2: How do you fight your battles? Do you argue? Do you fuss? Do you literally fight? Or do you know the best way? Well, somebody says, wait a minute now. If I'm a Christian that shouldn't be in the battles, I should just love everybody and not have to worry about any of these things. Well, the Apostle Paul told Timothy, he said, fight the good fight. There is a fight. There is a fight against the devil. And even though the Apostle Paul tells us that we can put on the armor of God, and three times he says, stand firm, stand firm, stand firm. That means we have a spiritual battle that we have to deal with. And one of those areas in which we have to deal with that is in the life of our prayers. That is, the one thing Satan does not want you to do is to pray. If he can keep you busy enough, and if he can keep you anxious enough, and keep you distracted enough, and keep you off your knees and off your face before God, because apart from a right relationship with him, and spending time with him, and learning to fight your battles on your knees, if you never learn that battle, you'll never become everything God wants you to be. You'll never be able to accomplish a whole lot in life that's worthwhile and has lasting value, and you'll miss God's very best in your life.
1: You can learn more about the believer's life of faith at intouch.org. Don't keep your faith to yourself. Share what you've learned today and start by telling us. Next time on In Touch, our series on listening to God continues to explain God's goal in communicating. I hope you'll be back with us again for In Touch, the teaching ministry of Dr. Charles Stanley. This program is a presentation of In Touch Ministries, Atlanta, Georgia, USA.

0: How do you do?
1: Care to come with us? We'll meet a man who devotes much of his time to the preservation of some fascinating things of the past, but whose thinking also looks ahead, and just a little farther than the thinking of most others. We believe he's able to do this because his heart and mind and life have been unshackled. From Chicago, crossroads of America, the Pacific Garden Mission presents Unshackled, the unique transcribed dramatic series that tells the true life stories of real people. For almost 93 years, the old lighthouse in Chicago has been showing the people of the street that if your life is empty, it can be filled to overflowing. Now through Unshackled, it reaches out to you, wherever you may be, with the same assurance of the real possibility for you of an overflowing life. These true stories are now being heard worldwide and in four languages by people of almost every nation on earth. And this continually growing outreach follows as some of those who listen make it their business to help as they are able to make it possible for others to hear the program.

0: that was conveyed by a big locomotive. Few things have been as quaintly charming, and there is no other word, as the sight and sound and smell of a little accommodation train drifting in toward a country station on a spring day. And no one has ever built an air horn with the sweet, sour hunger and longing of a rolling steam whistle far away on a hot night. Today, if you want to recapture just a little of the memory of a significant echo of the past, you'll have to seek out one of the living museums of railroad lore, where people who haven't seen a steam locomotive for almost a generation take children who have never seen one to ride a few miles on the rails and years back in time. You wonder, too, why do little children born a quarter of a century after the end of steam still speak of a choo-choo train? The man whose story we have to tell has played a significant part in the preservation of this particular item of Americana. But because a sense of history also bestows a sense of the future, of history yet to come, he's turned his mind ahead as well. If he views our smoggy future with a little less alarm than some, it isn't because he ignores the facts. It's because he knows that all things are in the hands of God. We'll unravel the whole business for you as you hear the true story of Fred Richardson, right now on Unshackled.
1: Well, I'll add just one more item to the confusion first. It's this. I think that we can concern ourselves over the future fate of mankind too much, and so fail to concern ourselves enough over the future fate of the individual man, or woman, or child. This is not to ignore the reality of our problem of environment. It's simply to put first things first. But I'll get to that. Before I do, though, you'll need to know how I came to this point of view. You may want to know something about those steam locomotives.
2: Well, there it is, Fred. A real steam railroad.
3: Yes, sir. How do you like it, huh?
1: Well, it's a handy size. 2-foot gauge?
2: Yeah, and 5.5 miles long.
1: Nelson, 5.5 miles from here is...
2: No, it doesn't really go anywhere, just out through the cranberry bogs and then back again.
1: You mean a tourist railroad? Something like an amusement park ride?
2: Yeah, something like, but, you know, most people ride it because they want their children to see and feel and smell what it was like to ride behind a steam locomotive. This little railroad preserves an important bit of Americana. Aren't you proud of it?
1: Should I be? It isn't mine.
2: Well, no, but you're my business associate, and the railroad's mine. I just bought it.
1: Well, buying that little railroad was Nelson Blount's first step in the development of a major hobby, that of buying and preserving steam locomotives retired from service as diesel power took their place. I was Nelson's business associate and friend, too, and shared his enthusiasm for steam. The little railroad through the cranberry bog delighted me as much as it did him. We both became licensed steam engineers so that we could, on occasion, run the little train ourselves. It took us back to the days when, as boys and steam enthusiasts, we had managed occasional rides in the cabs of switch engines or way freights. It wasn't long before the hobby or collection began to grow.
2: Yeah, there it is, gathering rust on an old siding. What do you think of it, Fred?
1: Well, when someone shows me a new baby and I don't know what to say, I usually come out with, "My, that is a baby." The same thing with this locomotive.
2: You mean, my, that is a locomotive?
1: Right. You say the railroad's ready to make you a present of it, huh?
2: Yeah, no charge at all. Of course, I do have to figure out how to get it to the cranberry bog.
1: Which is 6 miles from the nearest standard gauge rails.
2: That's the problem.
1: Yeah.
2: I figure we can move it that last 6 miles by road, though.
1: 90 tons of locomotive? It'll be as bad as moving a house.
2: I know,

0: A very expensive beauty by the time it reached its destination. Well, that was the beginning of Steamtown, USA. The whole story has been told before, some of it when Nelson Blount's life was dramatized on this program a few years ago. All of it in a book, The Man from Steamtown. It's enough to just say now that within a few years, Steamtown at Bellows Falls, Vermont, boasted more steam locomotives than any railroad in the United States, and was a major attraction for tourists and steam enthusiasts. Nelson Blount was a man who never did things by halves, either in business or with his hobbies. We had been friends and business associates for more than 30 years, and I thought I knew him pretty well. That's why I was so surprised when he came back from a locomotive hunting trip and brought up an altogether new subject. I had met him at the airport, and we were driving home when he brought it up.
1: Fred, we've been best friends now for almost 33 years, right?
0: Yeah, that's true. So?
1: You're a good guy, and I like you.
0: Well, thanks.
1: But I want to warn you about one thing, and it's a very important one.
0: Hey, you sound serious. What are you getting at?
1: Just this, Fred. You're going to hell.
0: What?
1: It's the truth.
0: Are you making some kind of a joke? And let me say, if you are, it isn't a very funny one.
1: No joke. The Bible says it is appointed unto man once to die, and after this, the judgment.
0: Well, assuming that's true, are you under the impression that you're exempt? That I'm going to hell and you're not?
1: Well, as a matter of fact, yes.
0: That's a nice attitude. Now, look, I don't think I wear any halo, but I'd say that on balance, I'm a pretty decent sort of a person. I'd say I'm as good as you are, and perhaps even better.
1: Mm-hmm.
0: Now, if there's anything to this judgment you're talking about, then I expect that the things I've done in this life will be weighed, and the balance just may come out in my favor.
1: Well, that isn't what the Bible says, Fred.
0: Then suppose you show me what the Bible does say about it. Well?
1: Well, this is kind of embarrassing, Fred, but although I know the Bible says we're saved by grace through faith in Christ, I don't know where to find it.
0: And you're preaching to me.
1: Now, look, it's only a couple of days now since I put my trust in Christ, but I know that what I'm telling you is true. After all, I'm just a new Christian. But I'll learn what's in the Bible, and I'll show it to you.
0: At that time, I think Nelson knew only one verse in the Bible, and he couldn't find that one. But as the weeks went by, I came to recognize that whatever had happened to my friend, it was real. At first, I had just assumed it was a false experience. Not that I thought Nelson was trying to deceive anyone, but simply that he was going through an imaginary experience. But I knew the man so well that it wasn't possible to think that for long. He remained eminently sane and well-balanced, but he now faced life and every situation in it from a completely new perspective. I realize now that he had what might be called the viewpoint of eternity. By that I mean that although his family, his business, and his Steamtown project were still important to him, he viewed things from a new perspective.
1: I'm not saying I don't still get a kick out of Steamtown, Fred. I do. But this and business just aren't the be-all and the end-all of living. Take the railroad, for example. Now, we've saved some steam locomotives from the scrap heap. We've put them back in running condition. We've extended their useful lives. But we're only going to be around a few more years. Even if the project continues in the hands of others, it's just going to be an extension of time. The day will come when all of these things will rust away or be melted down for scrap. Well, now, Fred, I'd be a fool to give my heart to things that'll pass, and to ignore eternity. A man's soul goes on into eternity, Fred. What happens then depends on whether or not he has placed all his trust in Christ as his Savior and his Lord.
0: Isn't that a pretty narrow view?
1: Yes, it's narrow. Jesus said as much. And now that I've had time to study, I can tell you where to find it. Matthew 7:14. It says, "Straight is the gate, and narrow is the way which leadeth unto life, and few there be that find it.
0: And that way is?
1: Well, Jesus said that too. He said, I am the way. No man cometh to the Father but by me.
0: You have been studying, I see.
1: Of course. Anyone who doesn't study God's word is passing up the most useful of all sources of instruction.
0: You talk as though that book is a super encyclopedia.
1: No, it isn't. The world is full of semi-useful information that you won't find in the Bible, but it does provide all a man needs to know to live at peace with himself, with his fellow man, and with God, and to be prepared for eternity. Your encyclopedia won't do that.
0: Well, I began to study the Bible, and the time came when I recognized that the truth of the Bible was that which was to be followed. My wife and I began discussing it at home.
2: Well, Fred, I was brought up to respect the Bible, and I do believe that Jesus is the Son of God, but I've never really studied the Bible. Anyway, I thought you said it was too narrow and dogmatic.
0: Well, dear, I did think that. But, you know, just looking at it as a businessman, I'm beginning to see that I was wrong.
2: Well, I'm not sure I see the connection with business.
0: Well, let's say a man has an original idea, an invention. Mm-hmm. All right, he puts that idea to work by actually building, creating, if you like, a completely new device or tool or process. His creation belongs to him. Only he can dictate when and how it's to be used.
2: I can see that.
0: Or, say I go to a banker to borrow money. I can't tell him how much interest I'll pay or dictate to him the terms on which I'll pay it back. He tells me. Now, if I believe that God is really the creator and Lord of the universe, then I also have to believe that he has the right to dictate his terms. If only he can provide heaven, then he has the right to lay down the terms. It may not seem logical to me, but if God says the only way to heaven is through faith in Jesus Christ, then that's the way it is.
2: When I was a child, I used to hear about the sovereignty of God. I suppose this is what it means.
0: That's right. So when God's word tells me that as a member of the human race, I have inherited spiritual death, that I'm a sinner, a rebel against God, and it's true that I'm physically alive, but spiritually dead. Well, you can see I'd come a long way in my thinking from my attitude on the day when Nelson Blount first said, Fred, you're going to hell. But I still had some serious reservations about the Bible. For one thing, I think it was very old-fashioned and not particularly reliable when it comes to facts, especially in this modern scientific age that we have. I had to travel 3,500 miles to the World's Fair in Seattle to get some of that thinking straightened out, though I had no idea when I planned the trip that the outcome would be as it was.
3: Fred Richardson, a highly logical and a science-oriented man, was about to encounter some mind-stretching ideas. We'll learn how and what they were in just a moment. Just now, though, here's Harry Saulnier, who is superintendent of Pacific Garden Mission. Harry, I keep encountering people who have never visited the old lighthouse and am very much interested in their ideas about it. For one thing, it seems the impression is that a rescue mission must be dingy and dilapidated and evil-smelling, a place where a few unwashed people huddle on broken benches and where a few well-meaning but ignorant missioners, uninformed in the ways of the world, mumble religious clichés. Any comment?
4: About the building, first. Pacific Garden Mission really occupies four buildings, and all rather old. But hard work and the generous help of thousands of supporters have given the old lighthouse a very up-to-date interior. Our standards of housekeeping and sanitation probably exceed those of most luxury hotels. Cleanliness falls far short of godliness, but we do consider it important.
3: And I think visitors are always impressed. Now, what about the men who come in from the street?
4: Most of them are derelicts, and unwashed at that. But we try to see that they don't remain that way. Showers for the men and the delousing chamber for their clothing are a must for our overnight guests. We give out thousands of

0: items of clean, serviceable clothing every month. And we do everything possible to counsel with these men, to help them to see their great spiritual need, and to lead them to the beginning of new lives through faith in Christ.
1: And that brings us to the business of ignorant, mumbling missioners.
0: Not all of our people have extensive academic credentials. Some, however, are college graduates. Nearly all have attended Bible school. They are far from uninformed in the ways of the world. The staff includes ex-convicts, former narcotic users, redeemed alcoholics. They have one thing in common. That is a personal experience of having been given a new life by the grace of God through faith in Christ.
1: All right, now what about the matter of age? Has Pacific Garden Mission anything to say to young people? And equally important, does it know how to say it?
0: Yes. The Service Men's Center gives lodging, refreshment, and counsel to hundreds of people in uniform every week. But the work has broadened to welcome many other young people as well. It is becoming what some would call a coffee house ministry, but without the self-conscious quaintness that sometimes goes with such things. The age range of the counselors is from 20 upwards. If there is a generation gap, we're meeting the problem. However, we're not as impressed with the gap as some. We've discovered that the human heart is everywhere the same. The fears and longings of mankind remain the same in a changing world. Troubled people of all ages respond when told that God so loved them that he gave his only begotten Son, that whosoever believeth in him should not perish but have everlasting life.
1: Thank you, Harry. Friends, you're invited to visit the old lighthouse, and if that's impossible, we'll send you some very readable literature. Address Pacific Garden Mission, Chicago, Illinois, 60605. If you listen in Europe, then you should address Unshackled in care of Transworld Radio, Carolyn House, Croydon, England. In the Philippines, address Unshackled, care of the Pacific Mission, Post Office Box 1467, Manila. Fred Richardson, a thoughtful, well-balanced man of business, approached the question of religious faith in a very rational way, looking for reasonable answers. He found them. At the end of a 3,500-mile journey from New England to the Seattle World's Fair.
2: And Betty and I had been on the fairgrounds for just 15 minutes when someone called out my name. There, so far from home, were a friend of my wife's and her husband, and they insisted that the one thing we shouldn't miss was a pavilion known as Sermons from Science. And they were right. I was at the fair for 2 days and spent three-quarters of my time in that one pavilion. They showed every hour a motion picture film that explained in very understandable terms that scientific achievements are based on God's physical word. It was also a really fascinating live demonstration.
3: Now, to be struck by lightning is usually considered to be an act of God. And now the amount of energy contained in a really active thunderstorm may be far greater than any amount of energy generated by man, even in a nuclear bomb. But we can demonstrate a very good-sized bolt of lightning even here in this pavilion. Now, when a charge with a driving power of 1,000,000 volts passes from this terminal across the gap to this one, it is a very sizable lightning bolt. Now we're going to turn out the light so you can get the full impact, at least of seeing and hearing, a 1,000,000-volt spark of man-made lightning. All right now? Ready?

0: That was very exciting for some of the people in the crowd. Then came the next step. The man carefully went through his pockets and removed all metal objects. Then he stood on one of the terminals and was handed a wooden 2x4.
1: Now, in order to reach the piece of wood, the same current has to pass through my body. And if it does, the intense current will cause the wood of the 2x4 to become hotter and hotter, first smoldering and then bursting into flame. Now, so long as we do the entire demonstration without any errors, it'll work. The wood will burst into flame and I won't be harmed. Ready? Lights! There! The first wisp of smoke!

0: The lecturer proceeded after that to explain the technical reasons why the demonstration was possible. But he then went on to make clear something far more important.
1: We've just shown you how important it is to obey God's physical laws. To have disobeyed them would have meant death for me a minute ago. Science would be completely impossible if we could not depend completely on God's physical laws. Scientific achievement is really simply a matter of finding out about things that God has already provided for man. Now, important as it is to follow God's physical laws, it's far more important to follow His spiritual laws. God's spiritual laws are stated in the Bible. And one thing clearly stated is this: ye must be born again spiritually.
0: I heard him out and went away a very thoughtful man. And the following day I was back in that same place again. And this time I was impressed most by what was said after the scientific demonstration had ended.
1: Here's a very good statement of God's spiritual laws. Four of them. One, God loves you and has a wonderful plan for your life. Two, man is sinful and separated from God. Thus, he can't know and experience God's love and plan for his life. Three, Jesus Christ is God's only provision for man's sin. Through him, you can know and experience God's love and plan for your life. He died in our place. Four, we must individually receive Jesus Christ as our Savior and Lord. Then we can know and experience God's love and plan for our lives. And we receive Christ by faith.
0: That day, there in the World's Fair Pavilion, I knew that I was dealing with the truth, and I obeyed the spiritual laws of God by receiving Christ as my Savior. And what does that mean? Christianity is a relationship with God. We become members of God's family by entering into it through faith and trusting in Jesus Christ and receiving Him and believing God's Word. And if this sounds too simple or foolish, God freely admits in the Bible that the way of salvation to the human mind seems like a ridiculous thing, a foolish way. But He also says in 1 Corinthians 1, verse 18, the preaching of the cross is to them that perish foolishness, but unto us which are saved, it is the power of God. In the end, we don't reason our way to salvation. We act on faith that God has the right to decree what seems to the unregenerate man a foolish way, by faith in the finished work of Christ at Calvary. Now, I wasn't involved in what the average churchman believes are the greatest sins, drunkenness and immorality. These were not a problem to me. But as I studied the Bible, I learned that the greatest sins, as God sees them, are sins of the mental attitude. Pride is a great one. Lying. A mind that's swift to run to mischief. Troublemakers. And the greatest one of all in this list is he that soweth discord among believers. My problem was mental attitudes. Some jealousy. Self-righteous pride that I didn't recognize. I was proud of the fact that I wasn't proud. The more I live as a believer, the more I recognize the total depravity of man, and including especially Fred Richardson. But I've also found we can have peace and joy in the midst of difficulties, such as is impossible to the average unbeliever. I don't say I never worry, but I know that worry is a sin, because it suggests that God is unwilling or unable to help us meet our problems. And that just isn't true. For the final turn of events for each person and for the human race remains in the hands of God.
2: Fred Richardson approached the question of his relationship with God logically and carefully. But when his questions were answered, there remained a question.
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1: 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He's the bread that came down from heaven.
0: Na kwa hivyo tunavyozungumza kwa habari ya mkate, tunajua Yesu ndio mkate wa uzima. 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
1: But there's this other application, is that we too, as we follow in his footsteps, are to become bread, that which nourishes and supplies answers and, well, nourishment to others.
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1: 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So seed sown is the first step.
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1: And the seed is the word of God. We know Jesus gave us that parable of the sower, and also in that parable the seed is the word of God.
0: Na tunajua ya kwamba mbegu ni neno la Mungu. 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
1: So he wants this seed to be within us. He wants it to be growing and developing.
0: Na kwa hiyo anahitaji mbegu iwe ndani yetu. 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
1: But when we plant seeds in the ground, there's first of all a death that comes to the seed, out of which then comes life.
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1: And sometimes in our lives the Lord plants something, but we don't see that thing begin to grow or take root for some time.
0: Na ipo hivyo maishani mwetu, wakati mwingine Mungu huwa anapanda kitu ndani yetu, lakini kile kitu tunaanza kukuta kwa muda kile kitu kinakuwa kikuya, hakianzi kuota mizizi.
1: Then of course that seed must grow.
0: Lakini hakika mbegu inapaswa ikue.
1: And with the word of God, we're not just to read it, but the Lord's intention is that it enters into our being and it changes the way we think, it changes our behavior.
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1: Then there comes a time for that seed to be harvested.
0: Na ndipo sasa unakuja wakati wa mbegu kuvunwa.
1: This is a time when the word of God has come into our being, but then in response to that it's worked out in us and we're able to reproduce those truths and share them with others.
0: Na hapa ndipo ule wakati ambao neno la Mungu limeingia ndani yetu, na likishaingia ndani yetu basi linaanza kukua, linakomaa, linazaa matunda hadi kwa ajili ya wengine.
1: Now we come to the next step in this process. The seed must be separated.
0: Na saizi tunaenda kwenye hatua inayofuata katika hatua hizi. 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
1: When wheat is harvested, it has to be separated from something called the chaff. The chaff is something that is growing around the kernel of wheat.
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0: Na haya makapi, kuna kitu cha kuvutia kama tukiangalia.
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1: 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It's something that the farmer or the harvester wants to get rid of. They even have a process of winnowing where they're tossing the wheat in the air to divide it, to separate it from the chaff.
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1: 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It drifts away with just a slight breeze.
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1: We want to be wheat Christians, Christians with substance, with value, with those things that can feed and nourish others.
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1: We do not want to be chaff Christians, those that started out well, they had a purpose, but at harvest time, their purpose is finished and they need to be removed and allow the wind to drift them away.
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1: There is a sense that this is like circumcision. Again, circumcision is a removal of those things that we were born with that cannot inherit the promises of God.
0: Na kwa mara nyingine hii tukalinganisha na tohara. 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
1: This could also speak to us of having our own opinions separated from the word of God.
0: Jambo hili linaweza pia likahusianisha na mawazo yetu binafsi au fikra zetu binafsi kutengwa na neno la Mungu.
1: You know, sometimes we read the word and we think, "Oh, I understand this." It's our ideas of what the word is saying or what it means. And once in a while, the Holy Spirit will come to us and show us we were using our own mind, our own opinion, to try to understand a truth or an application from the word of God.
0: Na ujue wakati mwingine tunalisoma neno la Mungu na kusema naelewa, lakini kumbe pale unaposema unaelewa ni fikra zako tu au ni mtizamo wako tu katika lile neno, ni mawazo yako tu katika lile neno, 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
1: A verse that continues to repeat itself in this course, and I want to look at it again now, is Hebrews 4, verse 12.
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1: For the word of God is quick, or alive, and powerful, and sharper than any two-edged sword, piercing even to the dividing asunder of soul and spirit, and of the joints and marrow, and is a discerner of the thoughts and intents of the heart.
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1: There is this thought of you have to take that kernel, and if you just left it as a kernel and you mix that with the other ingredients to make the bread, it would not be pleasant. It would be very, a lot of hard bits in your bread. It's not bread as we know it.
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1: 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It's not pleasant, but the benefits will benefit many people.
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1: Matthew 5:3 says,
0: Mathayo sura ya 5 mstari wa 3 Biblia inasema,
1: Blessed are the poor in spirit, for theirs is the kingdom of heaven.
0: Mathayo sura ya 5 mstari wa 3 Biblia inasema, Heri walio maskini wa roho, maana ufalme wa mbinguni ni wao.
1: Poor in spirit is to recognize how lowly we are, that we in ourselves have nothing. It's only what the Lord does in us.
0: Maskini wa roho ni ile hali ya kutambua ni kwa kiasi gani sisi tupo chini, ni kwa kiasi gani sisi kama sisi hatuwezi, lakini tunaweza pale tu kwa kile ambacho Mungu amekiwezesha ndani yetu, au tunacho kile tu ambacho Mungu amekiweka ndani yetu.
1: There is that thought that those who are poor in spirit, they're lowly. They realize their position and it's like they have been crushed or ground.
0: Kuna wazo kwamba maskini wa roho wanakuwa wamejishusha chini sana, ni wale ambao wameshuka chini, wamejitambua ni kwa kiasi gani walivyo maskini rohoni. 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
1: It is having an attitude, realizing that we are totally dependent upon the Lord.
0: Inakuwa ni ile hali ya kuwa na mtizamo wa kutambua kwamba sisi ni tegemezi kabisa kwa Bwana.
1: It says in Psalm 34:18.
0: Biblia inasema kwenye kitabu cha Zaburi 34 mstari wa 18.
1: The Lord is nigh unto them that are of a broken heart, and saveth such as be of a contrite spirit.
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1: Then there's this verse in Isaiah 57:15, beautifully depicting God's position and our position.
0: Na vile vile kuna mstari huu mzuri kutoka kwenye Isaiah 57 mstari wa 15, mstari huu ukionesha nafasi ya Mungu na nafasi yetu.
1: For thus saith the high and lofty one that inhabiteth eternity, whose name is holy, I dwell in the high and holy place, with him also that is of a contrite and humble spirit, to revive the spirit of the humble, and to revive the heart of the contrite ones.
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1: It is like it says in James that God resists the proud, but he is drawn near. He welcomes the humble near to him.
0: Ni kama vile Yakobo anavyosema, Bwana anawapinga wenye kiburi, lakini anawavuta karibu yake wanyenyekevu, anawakaribisha kwake wanyenyekevu.
1: If you are a parent of a young child, what attitude do you appreciate for that child to have? Someone that says, "No, I don't need your help. I can do it myself." Or someone that comes to you and says, "Mother, father, I need you to help me."
0: Wewe kama mzazi wa mtoto, je, unapendezwa na mtoto gani? 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
1: There's another thing that I want to say about this part of the process, the fact that the kernel of wheat is ground or crushed.
0: Kuna kitu kingine ninachotaka kuzungumzia hapa katika hatua hii ambayo ile punje ya ngano inapondwa au kusagwa.
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0: Hili ni jambo ambalo nilipata kulisikia nilipokwenda kwenye shule ya Biblia, lakini hii ni hatua ambayo ni ya muhimu sana kwetu.
1: It is a very skilled teacher that can take something that is very complex and simply explain it to somebody that even a child could understand.
0: Ni mwalimu mzuri tu au ni mwalimu fanisi ndiye mwenye kuweza kuchukua kitu kilicho kigumu alafu akakirahisisha kiasi cha kuweza kukielezea au kukifafanua hadi mtoto mdogo akamuelewa.
1: There could be a minister and they could have multiple PhDs and they've studied and they're a theologian and they've gone very, very deep and they know big words and difficult sentences. And if they talk like that, there's very few people who are actually receiving anything from that.
0: Inawezekana kukawa na mtumishi mkubwa ambaye ana PhD, ndo viwango vyake vya elimu, ambaye amesoma theolojia, mwenye uwezo wa kuongea maneno magumu, anayeweza kuongea sentensi ngumu, anaelewa vitu vikubwa vikubwa na vigumu. 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
1: I am not speaking against education or having PhDs, anything like that. My point is this: we do need to study, but we need to be skilled to take something and to break it down. It's like grinding that kernel into a fine flour that we can feed no matter who it is, whether it's a child or someone with a limited understanding, that we can minister to them.
0: Sipo kinyume na kwenda shuleni, sipo kinyume na elimu, lakini ninachokisema hapa ni kwamba tunatakiwa tuwe fanisi katika hali ya kuweza kuchukua kitu kilicho kigumu kama ile punje ya ngano, tukaiponda ponda au tukaisaga ikafanyika kuwa unga laini kiasi cha kuweza kumlisha yeyote yule, kama ni mkubwa au mdogo, akaweza kupokea na kuelewa kile tulichompa.
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1: 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It is this table of showbread.
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1: And we are in the midst of considering the process of making bread and applying it to us becoming bread for others.
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1: 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It's not supposed to be there and it's really unpleasant.
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1: The application of having grit removed from our lives is the thought of having gentleness, the gentleness of the Lord, worked into our lives.
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1: 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But so many lack a gentleness, and they're so harsh or abrasive, it's very hard to receive what they have to say.
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1: 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It has made me great.
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1: 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He was still mindful of his need to be gentle with these carnal Christians that needed to be shown the way more clearly.
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1: 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If it's just all the ingredients are there, everything is right, but it hasn't been baked. It's just this raw dough. 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
1: Well, that dough, in order to become bread, has to get very hot. This speaks to us of going through fiery trials.
0: Na ili kile kikando sasa kigeuke kuwa mkate, huwa kinapaswa kupitishwa mahali ambapo ni joto mno. 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
1: Just like it says in 1 Peter 4:12 through 13.
0: Kama ambavyo waraka wa kwanza wa Petro sura ya 4 mstari wa 12 hadi 13 unasema,
1: Beloved, think it not strange concerning the fiery trial, which is to try you, as though some strange thing happened unto you. But rejoice, inasmuch as ye are partakers of Christ's sufferings, that when his glory shall be revealed, ye may be glad also with exceeding joy.
0: Waraka wa kwanza wa Petro, sura ya 4, mstari wa 12 hadi 13. 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
1: Gold is found in the earth, and it's mixed not only with dirt and impurities, but it's often mixed with even other metals that need to be separated out from it, silver and other things.
0: Dhahabu inapatikana ardhini, na dhahabu hiyo inapopatikana ardhini huwa inakuwa imechanganyika sio tu na uchafu, inakuwa imechanganyika na uchafu, lakini vile vile na takataka zingine zisizohitajika, na vile vile huwa inachanganyika na madini mengine kama madini ya fedha, vitu ambavyo vinatakiwa vitengwe ili ibaki dhahabu kama dhahabu.
1: In the word of the Lord within us, you know, we can read it and it can be encouraging and it can be wonderful. That's good. But there's also this sense that it needs to be tried and tested. In us, we have to pass through fiery trials.
0: Na neno la Mungu kwetu linaweza kuwa hivyo hivyo, tunaweza tukalisoma, tukapata kulielewa, tukalisoma neno hili, likatutia moyo, lakini huwa inafika wakati neno hili huwa linatakiwa lijaribiwe ndani yetu. 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
1: And going back to that thought on gold, the way that those impurities are removed from it so that it can become pure gold is it has to be heated up so hot that it melts and all of the impurities come to the surface and have to be skimmed off.
0: Na tukirudi kwa kuangalia dhahabu, ili kuitenga dhahabu na takataka zingine, dhahabu huwa inatakiwa kupashwa joto kali sana. 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
1: And I understand in that process it's very critical It's very hot, but it's to a certain degree, certain temperature. And the one who is purifying the gold, they are watching it very closely because it comes to a point where it's just right. You remove the impurities, but you do not continue.

0: that's just right. And we can feel like, Lord, what are you doing? It feels like you're going to destroy me. But really, he's letting those impurities come. He's keeping a careful watch on us. It's only to the degree that it has to be.
1: Na katika hatua zile za kupasha moto dhahabu, kuipasha moto ile dhahabu, umakini wao unahitajika, kwa sababu lengo sio kuipasha moto dhahabu mpaka iharibike. 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
0: So the word of the Lord within us needs to be tried and tested.
1: Na kwa hivyo neno la Mungu lililo ndani yetu linahitajika kupimwa na kujaribiwa.
0: Like it says in Psalm 12:6.
1: Kama ambavyo Zaburi 12 mstari wa 6 inasema.
0: The words of the Lord are pure words, as silver tried in a furnace of earth, purified 7 times.
1: Zaburi 12 mstari wa 6 Biblia inasema. 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
0: I have this thought. We're talking about the word of the Lord being tested and tried. But what about the vessel? That's you and I. What about the vessel that the word is placed within?
1: Kuna wazo limenijia hapa. 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
0: If you are going to take some food and to place it into a container so that it will be eaten later, you make sure that that container is clean. You don't just use something that has dirt in it.
1: Kama unachukua chakula na unataka kukihifadhi kwenye container au unataka kuhifadhi kwenye chombo chochote kile cha kuhifadhia, kabla ya kukitia chakula ndani ya chombo, utahakikisha kwamba kile chombo unachokwenda kuhifadhia chakula ni kisafi. 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
0: Isaiah 48:10 says,
1: Isaya 48 mstari wa 10 Biblia inasema,
0: Behold, I have refined thee, but not with silver. I have chosen thee in the furnace of affliction.
1: Isaya 48 mstari wa 10 Biblia inasema, Tazama nimekusafisha, lakini si kama fedha. Nimekuchagua katika tanuru ya mateso.
0: I was talking about, yes, it's very hot, but it's not too hot. It is not to destroy us, but it is to do a good work within us.
1: Nimezungumza nikasema tunapashwa joto lakini sio joto kupita kiasi, na tunapashwa joto sio kwa kuharibiwa au kwa kutuangamiza, ila tunapashwa moto ili kufanya kazi njema ndani yetu.
0: Consider Deuteronomy 4:20.
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0: 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It's in the holy place. It's not out in the outer court.
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0: It is from the holy place that we feed the nations from.
1: Ni kutokea patakatifu ndipo tunapolisha mataifa.
0: There is a difference between

0: having a message and becoming the message that God has given you.
1: Kuna tofauti kati ya kuwa na ujumbe, yani kuna tofauti kati ya mtu kuwa na ujumbe alafu na mtu kuwa ujumbe wenyewe wa Mungu.
0: And God wants to work these things out in our lives that we become His message.
1: Mungu anataka ayatende haya mambo maishani mwetu ili sisi tufanyike kuwa ujumbe wa Mungu.
0: It's a deeper level in the holy place.
1: Na hii ni atua, ni ngazi ya kina patakatifu.
0: Consider what it says in Hebrews chapter 5 verses 12 through 14.
1: Ebu tuangalie kile kinachozungumzwa kwenye Waebrania sura ya 5 mstari wa 12 hadi wa 14.
0: For when the time ye ought to be teachers, ye have need that one teach you again, which be the first principles of the oracles of God, and are become such as have need of milk, and not of strong meat. For everyone that useth milk is unskillful in the word of righteousness, for he is a babe. But strong meat belongeth to them that are of full age, even those who by reason of use have their senses exercised to discern both good and evil.
1: Waebrania sura ya 5 mstari wa 12 hadi 14. 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
0: Now, this table of showbread, it had around, on the top of it, like around the edge, two crowns.
1: Hii meza sasa ya mkate wa maonesho, juu ya ile meza kwenye pembe zake kulikuwa kuna taji mbili.
0: And if you want to see verses from scripture about this, look at Exodus chapter 25, verses 24 and 25, and Exodus 37, verses 11 and 12.
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0: So we want to liken these two crowns to two similar qualities that we receive when we read and meditate on the Word of God. And those two qualities are wisdom and knowledge.
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0: And these two qualities are greatly needed if we are going to impart anything from the Lord to others. We need His wisdom and His knowledge.
1: Hizi sifa mbili zinahitajika sana endapo kama tunataka kutumika kupanda kitu cha Bwana, tunataka kutumiwa na Bwana kupanda vitu ndani ya wengine, basi tunahitaji hekima na maarifa.
0: And we see in the prayer of Solomon that he asked the Lord for these things in 2 Chronicles chapter 1 verses 10 through 12.
1: Na tunaona katika maombi ya Sulemani, Sulemani aliomba hivi vitu viwili kwenye Mambo ya Nyakati wa pili sura ya kwanza mstari wa 10 hadi wa 12.
0: Give me now wisdom and knowledge that I may go out and come in before this people, for who can judge this thy people that is so great? And God said to Solomon, because this was in thine heart, and thou hast not asked riches, wealth, or honor, nor the life of thine enemies, neither yet hast asked long life, but hast asked wisdom and knowledge for thyself, that thou mayest judge my people over whom I made thee king. Wisdom and knowledge is granted unto thee, and I will give thee riches and wealth and honor, such as none of the kings have had that have been before thee, neither shall there any after thee have the like.
1: Mambo ya Nyakati wa Pili, sura ya kwanza, mstari wa 10 hadi 12, Biblia inasema, basi sasa nipe hekima na maarifa, nijue kutoka na kuingia mbele ya watu hawa. 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
0: And it tells us in Proverbs 9:10,
1: na vile vile Mithali 9 mstari wa 10 unasema,
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0: Sometime with priests, what they wear on their head, we might call a mitre, but it's very similar. It's the same concept as a crown.
1: Na vile vile hata anachovaa kuhani, wakati mwingine tunaita kilemba, lakini inafanana, ni kama tu ile ile kofia ya kifalme, ni taji.
0: And remember, God desires that we become spiritual kings and priests unto him, and that we would raise others up to be kings and priests.
1: Na tukumbuke mapenzi ya Mungu, Mungu anataka sisi tuwe makuani na wafalme kwake, na vile vile tuwakuze wengine kuwafanya kuwa makuani na wafalme wa Mungu.
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0: We are also vessels. We contain the word of God. We contain the grace of God. 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
0: And we've said that gold represents the divine nature. So God wants us to have his nature within us.
1: Na tulisha sema hapo nyuma kwamba dhahabu inawakilisha ile asili ya Mungu. 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
0: What kind of vessel are you?
1: Je, wewe ni chombo gani?
0: Let's read 2 Timothy 2:20 and 21.
1: Tusome Timotheo wa pili sura ya pili mstari wa 20 hadi wa 21.
0: But in a great house there are not only vessels of gold and of silver, but also of wood and of earth, and some to honor and some to dishonor. If a man therefore purge himself from these, he shall be a vessel unto honor, sanctified, and meet for the master's use, and prepared unto every good work.
1: Timotheo wa pili, sura ya pili, mstari wa 20 hadi wa 21. 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
4: A demon-possessed slave girl started following Paul and Silas through the streets of Philippi. She yelled, "These men are here to tell us about salvation!" After several days, Paul turned and said to the spirit within her, "By the name of Jesus Christ, come out of that girl!" Immediately, the spirit left her. Her owners were furious. They complained to the city officials, who had the two men beaten publicly. They were then taken to a jail, where the jailer put them in chains. Around midnight, Paul and Silas start praying, singing, and giving praise to God. Suddenly, an earthquake shook the foundations of the jail. The doors flew open, and the chains fell off the prisoners. The jailer woke up and saw that the doors were open. He assumed that the prisoners had escaped, so he pulled out his sword to kill himself. Paul shouted, "Wait! Don't do that! We're all here!" The jailer grabbed a torch and rushed into the cell. He fell down and said, "Sirs, what must I do to be saved?" "Believe on the Lord Jesus and you'll be saved, you and your family." The jailer took them to his home, and Paul explained the message of Christ. The entire family believed and was baptized. The jailer then washed the wounds of the men and served them a meal.
3: For more, go to BibleTelling.org.
5: Have you ever felt reticent to go to God with your problems? Maybe you made a hash of things and you're looking at the mess you created and thinking, I can't go to God with this. Hi, I'm Bernie Diamond from ChristianityWorks.com. Ever since Adam and Eve tried to hide from God after they disobeyed him, the notion that God may not have noticed has been completely crazy, right? I mean, God knows all things for all time, and there's not a single thing that escapes his attention. And yet, we still behave like wimps, afraid to go to him and say, "Lord, I made a hash of this. I know I shouldn't have, and I'm sorry, but now I need your help." Think about this. The reason our sin always comes with pain attached is so that we'll come to our senses and turn back to God. And so reliable is God's grace that he calls us to come to him with boldness and confidence in our hour of need. You see, it's a Jesus thing. One of the worst things, the absolute worst things that you and I can ever do when it comes to our self-esteem is to compare ourselves with other people. But despite that, well, we still go on doing it, don't we? Hi, I'm Bernie Diamond, and welcome again to the program today as we take another look at your self-esteem, your self-image, from a different perspective. Who was it during your teenage years that you compared yourself to? Most of us, we had a few people back then to whom we looked as the ideal image. First up, there was probably a peer. If you're a male, it was another boy. If you're a female, it was another girl. It was that one person that you wished you could be like them. As good-looking, as well-liked, as smart, as athletic. Whatever it is that you admired about them and the life that they had, it gnawed away at you on the inside that you weren't as blessed in that department as they were. If you're a girl, probably what you envied was that other girl's appearance. If you're a boy, probably what you envied was that other boy's popularity, the fact that everyone seemed to listen to him. He was the leader of the pack, and you were just, well, you. At another level, there was probably an adult that you wished and dreamed you would grow up to be like. Perhaps it was a movie star or a sporting star or someone famous that you dreamed that one day you'd be like them. I'm sure all that brings back some memories for you, a few things that you haven't thought about for a very, very long time. Or perhaps you're still thinking about them. Perhaps you're still comparing yourself with other people, wondering why it is that you never quite seem to measure up to the ideal person that you see in them. Do you find yourself comparing your marriage to your best friend's marriage, thinking, why can't my wife or my husband be as passionately in love with me as they are? Or perhaps that other person at work who seems to be so articulate and well-liked. Whenever someone needs something, they always go to that person instead of coming to you. So why do we do that? What's the matter with us that we're constantly comparing ourselves to other people? Well, in part, it comes naturally in a sense, and to some extent, some comparison isn't a bad thing. In fact, when you think about it, it's by comparing ourselves that we learn. We compare ourselves to our parents and we learn from them. We pick up their good habits and sometimes we pick up their bad habits too. And when we're growing up, I mean, I had a mentor in the workplace for over 20 years, a man called Graham, a couple of decades older than me. And I saw how he operated and the results that he achieved by operating that way, and I modelled myself on him because I liked the results he was getting. Now, that's not a bad thing at all. But there's an unhealthy level of comparison that often goes on. When we just want to cherry-pick the good things that other people have in their lives as though they don't have any bad things in their lives. Of course, that's completely unrealistic, because when we cherry-pick the good things and ignore the bad things, what we're going to do is we're going to construct an ideal image that we aspire to, which is totally unrealistic, an image that we can never achieve. And that feeds our insecurity and robs us of our identity. When you think about it, those comparisons are about wanting to be what the other person is or have what the other person has. So destructive is this that the Ten Commandments include a commandment specifically about this very thing. It's the last commandment, number 10. Have a listen, Exodus chapter 20, verse 17. You shall not covet your neighbor's house. You shall not covet your neighbor's wife or male or female slave or ox or donkey or anything that belongs to your neighbor. Why? Because when we covet, when we want the thing that our neighbor has, it causes us to do one or two things. Either we do the wrong thing and we go and take it, which is what adultery is all about. That's what theft's all about. Or we don't take it, but the desire eats away at us like a cancer, and we tell ourselves that we're not complete without having it. We can't enjoy our lives without it unless we have that one thing that the next guy has. We can never live a life full and contented and happy. What a load of malarkey. There are some things that you and I will never have. Yet the desire of those things can end up ruining your life. Some people desire great wealth, but they can't attain it. That's why God says in his word, Hebrews chapter 6, verse 10, the love of money is the root of all kinds of evil. And in their eagerness to be rich, some have wandered away from their faith and pierced themselves with many pains. Notice it's not money which is the root of all evil. It's the love of money. It's the desire of money. It's coveting wealth that becomes the root of all evil and ends up piercing us with many pains. It's true. We'll talk about that more another time. But there's an alternative, and here it is. Hebrews chapter 13, verse 5. Keep your lives free from the love of money and be content with what you have. For he has said, I will never leave you or forsake you. And that's the key. Contentment. Have a look around and consider all the good things that God's already given you. Your health, your life, the air that you breathe, the roof over your head, the food you're eating, your family. Just do a stock take of all that you have. Oh, and by the way, the gift of eternal life through the sacrifice of Jesus Christ, a completely new life through his resurrection. Come on, add up all the good things that you already have. It's amazing, isn't it, how blessed you are. Is it perfect? Is your family perfect? Are your circumstances perfect? No, of course they aren't. They were never meant to be perfect. But the richness of God's blessing is utterly mind-blowing. So here's the rub. Be content with what you have. Be content with who you are. Be content with your lot in life. Give God thanks for that. keep blessing him and praising him and worshipping him and living for him. And all of a sudden, all those stupid, ridiculous things that you covet, all those crazy comparisons will simply go away. They'll pale into significance because all of a sudden you discover how rich you already are in Jesus Christ. Come on. What is it in your life that's eating away at your self-image? Is it really worth it? Or is it time to focus on the good things that God's already given you? And that's the key, you know. We just can't wave a magic wand and miraculously all of a sudden overcome our insecurities. It doesn't work that way. If we could, we would, but we can't, so we don't. They just don't seem to go away on their own, these insecurities. That's where thanksgiving comes in. The Bible is packed full of exhortations for us to be thankful and for good reason. 1 Thessalonians chapter 5, verse 18. Give thanks in all circumstances, for this is the will of God in Christ Jesus for you. Psalm 107, verse 1. Give thanks to the Lord, for he is good, for his steadfast love endures forever. Psalm 50, verse 14. Offer God a sacrifice of thanksgiving and perform your vows to the Most High. On and on, we're called to thank God for all the good things. And let me tell you, when we do that, he changes us. He takes away that gnawing sense of inadequacy that comes from these silly comparisons and the terrible coveting and jealousy that he tells us not to have. And he replaces it with an overwhelming sense of joy, irrespective, let me say, of our circumstances, even when things are going against us. In fact, especially when things are going against us. Let me be blunt here. If you're desiring to have something you can't have, or to be someone you can't be, it's going to be ruining your life. It's giving you a distorted self-image, and God's command to you is clear. Stop it. Just don't do it anymore. Instead, praise God and give thanks and let him change you. And see, God's already made provision for your deliverance and healing from this terrible disease through the simple and utterly delightful habit of giving thanks to him. The only question is, what exactly are you waiting for? Now, don't forget that I've written a booklet called How to Receive a Whole New Self-Image, because I know that God doesn't want you living your life out in this terrible sense of inadequacy that comes through covetousness and comparison. And so I'd love to send you a free copy of this booklet. 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I'm Bernie Diamond. I'll catch you again, same time, tomorrow.
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